0: in the last row when he performed here. And we all miss him so much. And we thought we'd close things off with his great anthem about this great city. Would you please welcome Alan Doyle and Shannon Gnock performing the St. John's Waltz.
1: Come join us, Tom. Tom, come join us. Come join us. Make some noise for Tom Power on the guitar, everybody. Tom Power on the guitar. Nothing wrong with waltzing in the aisles at the Arts and Culture Center in St. John's. All right, here we go.

0: It's our thing.
1: One of the things that the book looks at is it's a lot of relationships between men mostly, right? You know, we have the central relationship between Adam and Terry, but we also see Adam coming back into this world of all of his childhood and high school friends who mostly didn't leave town, or they left town and they came back kind of much more quickly. And there's some tension that emerges there. And I want to ask, what inspired that part of the novel, like creating these relationships between almost kind of estranged high school buddies?
0: I mean, a lot of the tension is just purely fictional for the purpose of story, but there is a certain element of, like, when I go home to PEI and I see old friends, like, I don't keep in contact with people very well, but I can slide in to people I haven't seen in 10 years and I slide in very comfortably. That's just the way I am. But I find Summerside has always been very good for that. Like, I can go home and call people who didn't even know I was coming, and we'll be having drinks or something that evening, and my accent will dial up, you know, 30%. I'll start swearing a lot more. I'll slide right back into those old habits and slide back into those old friendships pretty easily. And then there's people I didn't get along with in high school, and I see them as adults, and it's, I'm sure they don't think about me at all. I'm one of those people who's like, this is a moment, because in grade 11 we argued or you punched me or something.
1: And they just don't remember it.
0: They don't know who I am. They don't care. A lot of those feelings I had to work out and put in the book is a lot of it's just getting over myself.
1: Was there a time in the past, perhaps, where that feeling of going home would have felt more fraught maybe than it does now?
0: No, it's always a bit fraught. And it's also a bit nice. And like the town changes too. Like, it's a weird experience going home to a place. Like, I've been gone for almost 25 years now, and longer if you can, because I was in Antigonish for university for 5 years. So it's been a long time since I was living in Summerside full time. And I go back and it looks so different. Like, there's so, like, they built a Walmart and so nobody's downtown, and the place I used to work isn't there anymore, and they tore down my school. And so, like, the topography of the town's very different, and yet when I go, it still feels familiar, which is, like, just a strange thing.
1: Yeah, I think what you're describing of that sense of being on familiar terrain, but it's unfamiliar because you've changed, and then also the place you're returning to is literally not the same. I think anyone who's experienced leaving particularly a small town, but even like moving from one city to another and then returning to the place you used to live, has probably gone through some version of that, of, you know, your school being torn down is like a quite extreme version, but even just, yeah, a place you used to work is now closed.
0: Yeah, and all of those things, like the place I learned to swim isn't there. Like, it's all just removed. And on the, like, I'm always afraid, like, who am I going to bump into? And more, like, if I bump into them, are they even going to recognize me? Like all that. Like,
1: and is that better or worse? Like,
0: it's, yeah, know, and like, I don't know. Like, I, in my head, it's like, well, people will recognize me and they'll all say nice things and we'll catch up. But mostly it's confusion, and it's hard to have a catch-up conversation after 25 years.
1: Where do you start? Yeah.
0: Yeah, like, I had a whole life. I have kids and a spouse, and yeah, none of those things existed the last time I was here. And they have all those same things too. So, yeah.
1: That was Tyler Hellard talking about his debut novel, Searching for Terry Punchout. We spoke back in January. This is Bookends with Matea Roach. Today on the show, Canadian writers and Canadian stories. We're bringing you highlights from some of my most surprising conversations with authors from all across the country. You can hear the full conversations at your convenience. Just search up Bookends with Matea Roach on your favorite podcast app. Life in the North is Alison McCreesh's primary preoccupation. When she was just 21 years old, Alison left her hometown of Chicoutimi in Quebec and hitchhiked to the Yukon, searching for something that she couldn't quite put her finger on. Alison spent the next decade working, traveling, and documenting life north of 60. She put all of those experiences into her graphic memoir, Degrees of Separation, which documents the everyday lives of people in the North. She explores the beauty of the natural world, but also opens readers' eyes to the harshness of living in those remote areas.

opposite in many ways, I would say. No one is having like one communal vacuum for all my friends' apartments. We're all scattered all over town. I want to ask actually a more macro question about degrees of separation and ask about the title, because it's a very evocative title. Like, it definitely gets my wheels spinning of like, what does that mean? So what does the title Degrees of Separation mean to you?

0: working on the notion of there's 6 degrees of separation that separate us all, that expression. In this case, it's the north of 60, so the degrees. But this idea, I think that maybe earlier on years ago, especially before we went on our big circumpolar travels, I thought that I would find this one, like lots of things that were part of a northern identity. But of course, the North is so vast and so many cultures and so many histories. And like sometimes it's urban, sometimes it's not. Sometimes it's below the tree line. Sometimes it's above. Sometimes it's the industry is based on resource extraction. And some places very much more on culture. And so of course, it's just so enormous that there wasn't going to be just one direct degree of connection. But when you start digging, there are definitely lots of commonalities. And even if they're not shared by everywhere, things that come up and again and again. So yeah, it's that idea that we're connected, but different at the same time. There's a bit of distance. And then there's the idea of degrees of separation, I think, between the North and the South. And I think when we're in the South, there is quite a disconnect or a lack of knowledge, or it's just not on people's radar, like what life is like in the North or what history has taken place in the North. And or maybe not even a disconnect, but a separation physically and just in terms of knowledge. And also, I don't think this was my original point when I was thinking of the title, but climate change has become more and more and more of a theme that's been very present and a preoccupation for me, and how it impacts the North and communities in the North. So to me now, the degrees of separation, the degrees in there has taken on another meaning in terms of warming and change at that level.
1: Mm-hmm. Yeah, there was a fact that you mentioned in your book that just felt so shocking that I had to kind of shake my head and be like, is this true that you said the North is warming like 4 times, I think, faster than the rest of the planet?
0: Yep.
1: So yeah, I can imagine that means that warming is felt in a much more perhaps present way, like noticing even just changes in your physical environment much more perhaps than somebody living in the South in a city would.
0: Oh yeah, it's massive. Like it just impacts everything really. Like the North is warming up to 4 times faster. So already that makes it just faster. Like there's more that's happening, but also just in the way that people live and the way that communities are set up, and like everything is just a lot more connected to the land and the environment and more reliant on the elements. And so therefore any changes do have a lot of impact. You know, say for example, like in the Arctic coastal erosion in Tuktoyaktuk, which is a small community north of the Arctic Circle, the Arctic Ocean, like it's just encroaching on their community and their community is slowly getting, like they're having to move the community. And most communities here are built along rivers or lakes or bodies of water. And there's a lot of erosion happening there as well from rivers. We've had lots of issues with flooding. And for example, permafrost thaw that you mentioned before, like the ground thawing, like that was really hard on infrastructure. And it can be like boring things. Like, I mean, of course there's roads and runways and bridges, but then if you think of stuff like your sewage lagoon or your water plant and where's your water coming from, like if the ground shifts and there's landslides and instability, like that's a massive deal. Like you really need sewage and drinking water for a community to function. So all kinds of things like that, where it just pops up in lots of aspects of life. Communities are really isolated, and to get fuel and supplies shipped in, often it's either by barge up the river in the fall, the end of the summer, or on winter roads and ice roads in the winter. And then this climate change is like, if the water levels are too low, the barges can't go. And in the winter, if climate's too mild, then the ice road season is way shorter.
1: Mm-hmm.
0: And that means people can't come out for medical appointments. Anyway, I can go on and on. Like the implications, the whole web is just, it's just a big web of implications.
1: It seems that the North as a region is something that's inspired your art and that continues to just be such like a rich, like, I don't know, partner for you in living almost. You capture so much beauty from so many different places in the region. What would you say perhaps for listeners that have never been up North, that have not experienced any of this for themselves? What do you think makes it kind of a bit magic? I don't know. It feels like there's a magic that's being captured in your work and such a love of the land.
0: There's just something special. It's so hard to pinpoint or put your finger on. It's a good question. There's something to do with just the light is different. You're just situated in a different

0: but it's actually a small city when you get down to it, you know, and like people would know or work with, or like be within each other's orbit. Like at some point, someone would go up to like Auntie Prom and be like, oh, how's your nephew do? You know, like those kind of things. How's your cousin doing? How's your nephew doing? And then at the end, I had that kind of like snippet where Buddy runs into Auntie Prof like in the ravine, and then there's like the potential future that can kind of roll from that too. But I thought it was like always important to kind of tie everyone together. They could have existed a little bit separately, but there's still this like notion that they're all existing within the same world, which would very much be the case, you know, in a place like this too.
1: I think that feeling of a big city that's also small is something that exists in most Canadian cities. I would say even totally. Toronto, I feel that way about very much, particularly when you get into a specific ethnic community or a specific community within a particular industry or something like that. All of a sudden, yeah, everybody does know everybody's business. All these characters are on dating apps. They're constantly kind of worried of like, who's going to find out that I'm going on a date with somebody, particularly Buddy and Baby Mama, right? Where they're also dealing with this breakup at the same time. That's, I think, a very real feeling for people that are in that kind of big city, small community space.
0: Oh, totally. Yeah, I was, coming back to Edmonton, recently single. And that's very much based around like my like dating app experiences at the time. And I remember like chatting with this one woman, and she sent me a message back being like, she's like, oh, what are you doing? I'm like, oh, I'm a writer. Where you at? And she's like, you should think about getting a trade, becoming an electrician or something like that. I'm like, I'm fine. I'm good. But I like writing. Thank you, though. Thank you for the suggestion on that. But it's such an interesting world to write about and navigate, I find, too, because there's so many cool and fun like character dynamics that come up in that type of like environment that you and stories that you would never like see outside of that.
1: Mm-hmm. I don't know that I would care to receive career advice.
0: No,
1: I'm on the apps.
0: Yeah.
1: Like that's just not what makes someone do that. I don't know.
0: Well, it's like, would you ever do that in your real life? Like I wouldn't just like,
1: to someone I'm just meeting. Yeah. No.
0: You know what's better than bookends? You should be a plumber.
1: I should be actually like so many of my East Coast brother. I should actually be out in the patch. I should come out your way.
0: Totally.
1: Yeah.
0: Yeah.
1: That's where I should be, apparently.
0: Yeah.
1: I want to come back to the physical form of Beaver Hills Forever and the tone, because you mentioned, you know, because of the inner monologue format of these poems, we don't see that much direct dialogue interaction. You've also mentioned oral storytelling and kind of learning a storytelling tradition from, I believe, your grandparents on both sides of your family.
0: Yeah.
1: It's been a big influence on your writing. Can you tell me more about, I guess, how you learned storytelling that way? Because I was like reading that and thinking that's so how I feel like I learned about storytelling as well.
0: It's honestly advice that I give anyone when they ask me about like writing, like, how do you write? How do you write? And I'm like, write it like you're having coffee, write it like you're having a beer, write it like you're just sharing a story with someone. Because I remember like listening to my Ukrainian grandfather tell these like wild histories of like his family farm in like Eastern Saskatchewan and the ongoing feud with like the Zuchkins and the Polinskis over like chicken that were stolen 50 years ago, which probably were never actually stolen, you know? And it's just like these wild narratives that just go on and on and on and on. And there's no real like rhyme or reason. They're eventually going to get somewhere, but it's like, it's the cadence of the story and the way that they're kind of told in this like beautiful narrative that tells you more about like the people and the culture and the dynamic than anything. And also just like hearing my grandmother tell stories. And she has like a magical realism, like quality to the way that she like speaks about story and these things. Like to her, the land is just as alive and the water is just as alive and the birds and animals as anything else. And just as conscious, which is very much within her worldview too, as a Métis woman. And, it's just so nice to be able to hear this like influence. And I grew up hearing these stories. I spent a ton of time as a child with my grandparents and like, you know, I yap a ton. I talk a ton. Like my friends are constantly like, okay, we get it. Like we've heard the story before, but so I feel like writing was a good like outlet and being able to like transform some of these stories and be able to carry them on. But I try to approach my writing in a way that it is very accessible and very like kind of, carries those oral traditional like elements mm-hmm. to it.
1: You were mentioning your grandparents on both sides, and sometimes your grandfather would be talking about these things that had happened 50 years ago.
0: Yeah.
1: Was there ever an element for you as a listener of, you know, I can't actually tell anymore how much of this is true, but also I don't care because the story is just sort of true as it is now?
0: Yeah, I think I always lend myself

0: English.
1: Without Quebec, Canada doesn't make sense at all.
0: English.
1: You cannot divide the soul.
2: Everything you pick up is in English and French.

covered up our racism, we've covered up our colonialism, we've covered up our anti-French, anti-English feelings. We have been so polite, makes me terribly sad, but mad, no. Caring about what's going on. I'm just excited that it's all out there.

April and looked out on this vast expanse of frozen ocean as far as the eye could see, and felt something in me that I've never experienced anywhere else in Canada, and I can't even tell you what it is, a sense of emptiness, vastness, a kind of overwhelmedness.

0: I don't think I would have had that consciousness anywhere else, because there is a lot of this kind of nationalistic kind of definition of people. Canada allows you to be patriotic and not to be nationalist.
1: Such wise words and such a beautiful composition, and so relevant even today. Thank you so much for coming in to talk about it.
0: Thank you.
1: This track is the one I was referring to. It's called Stories That Bind.
2: Air to breathe, water to drink, hands to feel, eyes to see, air to breathe, and the understanding to talk from my heart.
3: So very few people know the songs that have to be sung.

And then more than 2,200 people have died and 10,000 more injured following two major earthquakes in Venezuela last week. A Venezuelan living here in Newfoundland is going to share what it's like to see this death and destruction from afar. That's coming up after 8 o'clock. But a little earlier on in our show, bringing whimsy to accessibility. A St. John's library was the first in this province to receive a special donation of

10 years later, the anniversary continues to draw crowds to pay their respects. Radio-Canada's Patrick Butler was at the National War Memorial in downtown St. John's for yesterday's ceremony.

That's William Prince and Tammy Nielsen with Flowers on the Dash. And Tammy Nielsen's most recent album, Neon Cowgirl, has been long listed for the Polaris Prize. You're listening to a special island-wide edition of The Morning Show. We'll be back after World Report.

0: Oh, that's sweet.
1: Yeah. My personal highlight anyway.
0: That's your glimmer.
1: Yeah.
0: My glimmer for yesterday, our neighbors had a pool party.
1: Oh, nice.
0: Yeah, so it was super fun. Yeah, the kids had a blast.
1: Cool.
0: Yeah, it was just a perfect backyard day, you know?
1: Yeah, yeah.
0: Yeah, that weather was unbelievable. All right, and speaking of Canada Day festivities, not everyone got to celebrate the way they normally do, though. The fireworks ended up being canceled here in St. John's.
1: Yeah, the city's fireworks got canceled. This came through after our show ended yesterday, but the fire hazard warning, the map changed, and so St. John's and most of the Avalon was put into the yellow alert warning, which just means that can't do backyard or public fireworks. So that means here and in Mount Pearl as well, fireworks were canceled. And over on the West Coast, I believe that Corner Brook and Deer Lake also had to cancel theirs due to weather that they were having over there. Now, we did get a notice from the city of St. John's that the fireworks, they are being rescheduled. They're going to actually make an announcement today by 2 o'clock on the status of the fireworks and whether or not they can go ahead, say, tonight, for example. And so for the time being, anyone down in that area, you're going to notice that the Kittivitty Dog Park, the Pump Park, and a part of the walking trail around the lake are still closed because of the fireworks setup down there. So keep an eye out there. And if you were planning on taking your dog to the dog park, the Kittivitty Dog Park is still closed for the time being. A couple other little quick things here, Jen. Now, there's a planned power outage in Mount Pearl that's going to start at 8:30 this morning, run until 12:30 today around Ruth Avenue and Sunrise Avenue. Only about 30 customers affected, so not a huge deal out there right now, but a bit of an inconvenience, and that's some scheduled maintenance that's happening out there. And in Paradise, there's going to be a water shutoff happening from 9 a.m. to 4 o'clock. That's going to be in the St. Thomas Line area around the intersection of Neary Road and the town boundary of Portugal Cove, St. Phillips there. So there's some water and sewer work going on out there.
0: All right, Johnny, thanks for this.
1: No problem.
0: That is the morning show's Johnny Hodder. Time now is 11 minutes after 7 o'clock. Newfoundland and Labrador's military sacrifices are being recognized this week. On July 1st, 1916, many Royal Newfoundland Regiment soldiers died near what became known as the Danger Tree. A memorial was created on the site of the battlefield in the 1920s, and a new replica of the Danger Tree has just been unveiled. Frank Gogos is the chair of the Royal Newfoundland Regiment Regimental Advisory Council, and he spoke with Here and Now's Carolyn Stokes in Arras, France.
2: Tell me why having this replica is so significant.
3: Well, when they were building the park, the Danger Tree was a significant piece of the battle. The reason why so many soldiers went to the Danger Tree is because it was a landmark out in no man's land, but the trench raids had happened a couple of days before. Also, during that trench raid, they discovered that there was a wide clearing without barbed wire that they could approach the German trenches. And so when they went over the top and advanced, a lot of them headed for that because they knew it would be easier once they got to the tree to get to the Germans. Unfortunately, the Germans had created that to funnel the troops towards them, towards their machine guns. And so there's a huge number of casualties around the tree to the point where, you know, there are first-hand accounts that soldiers climbed over bodies to try to advance, and in some cases they were the brothers and relatives and those from the community that they came from. So it's a very difficult, you know, marker on the battlefield, a very tragic marker on the battlefield, and a very important one, which Rudolf Cochise and Thomas Nangle decided to make it a larger piece of the park as well. So, yeah.
2: And it's incredible to imagine, like, the Danger Tree is kind of, for many of the soldiers, was the point of no return. Yeah. and the place where they were ordered to advance past but never did.
3: Most of the soldiers didn't get past the tree. A few did. Mm-hmm. Those who did, most of them were killed. There was one or two that actually returned wounded from past the Danger Tree, but very few got past the Danger Tree.
2: In terms of, I guess, the regiment and the regiment moving, advancing on the battlefield. There have been a number of replicas that have been in Beaumont-Hamel over the years, but this one is meant to last. It's meant to be there for longer. What do you make of the look of it and the idea of it?
3: So the tree itself represents the original Danger Tree as it was placed in the ground before the park was officially dedicated in June.

and that's The Weaker Thans with Reconstruction Site. 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Here on CBC Radio 1, we'll be back after your

like forested land or within 300 meters of forested land, land that contains flammable vegetation. That this could include, you know, anywhere where natural vegetation and plant life is growing, forest yards, even backyards, fields, parks, paths, green belts, any dry marshes or barrens or that type of area. But you can use a gas or propane fueled unit like a barbecue, as long as they say it's operated safely. So, you know, there are some more details on the

0: Good morning. I'm your host, Jen White, and thanks so much for tuning in this morning. Coming up on this final half hour of the morning show for your Thursday, July 2nd, this summer, Canadians will get a chance to enter the world of prediction markets through a new app by Wealthsimple, but it won't be quite the same as it is south of the border. We'll have that story for you just ahead. And then, calling all women in Atlantic Canada. The IWK Foundation is asking for your experiences with healthcare in a new survey. We're going to get all of those details coming up in about 10 minutes' time. But first, let's look at your weather. In St. John's at this hour, it is cloudy out there. We're currently sitting at, let's double check, 16 degrees right now. For today here on the Northeast Avalon, we are expecting some rain or drizzle and then a risk of thunderstorms later this afternoon with a high of 19, a little cooler along parts of the coast. On the West Coast today in Corner Brook, you're getting those thunderstorms and rain early this morning with 5 to 10 millimeters expected, except getting up to about 20 millimeters in the heaviest showers, the high of 18. And over in Central today in Gander, you're going to see about 10 millimeters of rain with a risk of thunderstorms and a high of 19 degrees. I'm taking a quick look now at some other current temperatures from right across those of you listening here this morning. In Bonavista, it's 14 degrees right now. Over in Deer Lake, it's also 14 degrees with a light rain shower, 11 degrees in Burgio, and a degree warmer in St. Anthony, currently sitting at 12. Time now is 8:41. Prediction markets allow users to place bets on virtually anything. Geopolitical events, celebrity news, even the weather. Supporters call it the fastest growing corner of finance. Critics call it gambling with a nicer interface. And soon, a new app by Wealthsimple will bring it to Canada for the first time, but with some restrictions. Francis Sims covers tech issues for us, and he joins us now on the line. Good morning, Francis.
1: Good morning.
0: So for anyone who might have heard of it but still doesn't quite fully understand it, how do prediction markets work?
1: So simply put, it allows you to trade on the outcome of a real-world event, so like a yes or no. An example might be, will the Bank of Canada increase interest rates at its next meeting? Yes or no. Will we hit a temperature record this summer in St. John's? Each contract costs less than a dollar. So you say, I think there's a 70% chance we're going to hit 35 degrees Celsius in St. John's this summer. If you're right, you've spent 70 cents, you get a dollar back. If you're wrong, you don't get anything back. And they would argue it's different than betting because you're not betting against the house. You're trading. So you put 70 cents down. On the other side, somebody might be putting 30 cents that we're not going to hit that record. And then the company in the middle, Wealthsimple Predict, basically will make some money on the trades. That's why they're calling it trading and not betting.
0: Mm-hmm. And this has been blocked in Canada for years now. Why and how is it being allowed to happen now?
1: So the big company in the U.S. is called Polymarket, and they're highly unregulated. People can trade with cryptocurrency. They can do trades on whether President Trump might say three words three times in the next speech. So just wild, wild things. The company that's going to support this in Canada, Wealthsimple Predict, will have an app, and behind it will be Kalshi, which is another prediction market out of the U.S. that's backed by the federal government. So if it goes bankrupt, the money's protected. Now, what's happened in Canada is many people, this has been unregulated, effectively not allowed in Canada, but people have been finding back doors through VPNs and crypto wallets. Mm. And so the government and the regulator realized, well, people are going to do it anyway, so we need to get in front of it. So this summer, Wealthsimple Predict will be the second company that'll be allowed to do it in Canada, but you'll only be able to do trades in three areas. One is on inflation and economic indicators, like will the interest rates go up or down? Two is the financial markets, like will the TSX hit something? Or the third one, which is really the one that's more fun, is whether or not the weather is going to have some sort of record this summer. Everybody in Canada has an opinion about the weather. Now, you're not going to be able to bet on sports. You're not going to be able to bet on pop culture, like is Taylor Swift really having her wedding at Madison Square Garden, right? Or who's going to play at the George Street Festival? None of this stuff you're going to be able to do. And addiction experts are arguing that those are the areas where people get into the most trouble.
0: Hmm. And Wealthsimple says that there are legitimate uses and real guardrails here. But Francis, what are those exactly?
1: So, The

0: zone in the U.S. was signed by Canada, the Americans, and Mexico 6 years ago during Donald Trump's first term. Back then, he called it, quote, the fairest, most balanced, and beneficial trade agreement. So why does Donald Trump no longer like this deal?
1: Well, I mean, it was always anticipated that the deal was going to come up for renewal after 6 years. That was always clear. It was always, everybody understood that at the time. And there are issues, obviously, even though

0: Allison lives here, down by the shore of the Pacific Ocean. I park and walk into the hotel where I've arranged to meet my producing partner on this project, Vanessa Grigoriadis.
1: Hello. Good morning. Here we are at this bland hotel lobby.
0: Vanessa has covered NXIVM for just under a decade. We work together a lot, but we live on opposite coasts, so it's always nice to see each other in person. I love it.

0: with and reeling from things that they had no control over. Yeah. And I think the way that Stacey and Alethea creating the show and writing the show have been able to capture that with the humor, like you said, is just like,
1: yeah, it's genius.
0: It's so special.
1: Yeah. Most joyful thing, mm-hmm. but then like most challenging or strange thing about shooting the show at home.
0: Most joyful thing. It's like a coin where the most joyful thing is being surrounded by community and people that I grew up with and people I love very deeply, you know? And then on the other side of that is I have to do the most embarrassing, awkward, uncomfortable, very cringy things in front of people that I grew up with and people that I love and people that have never seen me that way.
1: Like what?
0: Well, one of the ones that I just remember being absolutely mortified doing was, in episode one, where Siaya leaves her husband in front of the whole town. And you know, she's, the original line was, can I swear?
1: Go on.
0: The original line was all y'all. Mm-hmm. And then it was changed to all y'all. Mm-hmm. But we did maybe like 25 takes of me walking through the whole crowd. Again, all of these people, most of these people I know.
1: Even then, you've known for
0: I know
1: a
0: them
1: long
0: personally.
1: Time. Yeah.
0: I'm related to some of them.
1: Yeah.
0: And I have to go and over and over and over again, oh, y'all, like over and over. And I just was like, my face was red. My voice was hoarse. I was like, I cannot believe I'm doing this.
1: And you get the CSA.
0: You get a CSA for it.
1: You got a CSA for it. Best lead performer in a comedy.
0: That's I.
1: How's that? That is the most Nunavut and Newfoundland response to like, you want to see us say. Yeah, that's me. That's sure. It. You got a question? Or?
0: What about it?
1: Congrats.
0: Thank you.
1: Meaningful?
0: Yeah. I mean, like pretty cool.
1: For comedy too?
0: For comedy, which I was like, I never thought I'd be doing comedy. I consider myself so deeply unfunny. I think I'm quite dry. So to get a CSA for comedy was, even to be like working in comedy, I feel really like, I don't know.
1: You're funny on the show, man.
0: Thanks.
1: Plus, I don't know if you want to cut it if you don't want to tell it, but you got to introduce your dad to his heroes.
0: Oh, yeah. Introduced him to Alan Hawke, my dad was so excited about. He's like, Republic of Doyle. And I was like, yeah. No, he's a really nice guy. And then my dad got to meet Mary Walsh.
1: Your dad got to meet Mary Walsh?
0: He was like shaking. Like we were at the reception and my dad goes and introduces himself to Mary Walsh. And you know, he says that he's from Mary's town. And he says that Mary Walsh says, oh, so you know Bernie. And my dad goes, oh, I know about six. Off. And my dad... jumping with joy. Absolutely. He's like, Mary Walsh told me to f*** off. And I was like, yeah, she did.
2: 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Anna is the star of the hit show North of North, available now on Netflix and CBC Gem. Coming up, Anna will tell you about the deep, deep impact North of North has had on her community, especially on young girls, and how it literally took a village to even get it made. More with Tom and Anna after this.
3: Now with your Environment Canada weather update, I'm Maddie Ryan. It's cloudy across the island today, but in St. John's and the Avalon, as well as the Clarenville area and the Bonavista Peninsula, periods of rain and drizzle are expected this morning, with a risk of thunderstorms this afternoon. Expect 5 to 10 millimeters of rain with a high of 19, except 15 along the coast. Winds southwest gusting to 40 kilometers an hour. In Gander and Central, similar weather to the East Coast. Risk of thunderstorms late this morning into the early afternoon. Wind is south gusting to 50, high of 19. From Bay St. George to Cornerbrook, you might be seeing some thunderstorms this morning. Rain up to 20 millimeters ends late this afternoon. Then it's cloudy. A high of 18 today with light southwest winds. And on the Northern Peninsula, rain and drizzle ends this afternoon. Only about 2 to 4 millimeters of rain expected today. Fog patches along the coast with a high of 14 degrees. And in Labrador, in Happy Valley, Goose Bay, and along the coast, a chance of showers today, light northwest wind, and a high of 22 degrees. The fire risk is between

0: view of how you should use the particularly the Upper Churchill. You know, it's very basically it's free power.
1: Yeah.
0: So should we use it for economic purposes within the province, or should we sell it, or should we do a combination of the two? That would take a long period of time to try to get your head around that.
1: Mm.
0: I mean, the independent review concentrated on mining opportunities,

0: maybe, especially maybe as this starts over the next few weeks, especially on the East Coast, maybe?
1: I would say you would see our effort more spread out because of more access to the fishery.
0: You just mentioned, you know, no boat limits. You know, it sounds like there could be a lot more fish being caught. And, you know, for fisheries officers, you know, what challenges does that pose and what kinds of violations are you going to be looking for?
1: So what I like to do

0: and there, a few birds have independently evolved it to help with their parental care. We don't have any particular evidence that dinosaurs, which were the ancestors of birds, did the same thing, but it's certainly possible to imagine that among the vast diversity of dinosaurs, there were some species that generated crop milk in the way that pigeons, flamingos, and penguins do.
1: So.

0: Tom. It's just, I don't know, there's a feeling that comes with it. So it's just perfect.
1: What is something you've done with the pot that you've been like, ooh, that was fun?
0: So the money came in fiscally into my account in April. And that was when Trump was having this Liberation Day. There was so much tariff.

0: The power of a demonstration commercial cannot be overstated. Seeing is believing. When judging international advertising award shows, language can often get in the way. German judges struggle to understand English commercials. The French struggle with Portuguese commercials. English-speaking judges try to interpret Japanese ads. But there is one universal language, the demonstration commercial. No words required. When you see a drop of crazy glue hold a construction worker in the air, it's incredibly persuasive. When a gorilla violently throws a piece of luggage around his cage and it survives, nothing else needs to be said. And when a soap tells you it's mild on your skin and proves it in real time with litmus paper, that's all you need to see. Next week, we'll tackle recent demonstration commercials. It takes a confident advertiser to present a simple demonstration. No flash, no fireworks, no catchy jingles. That's when an advertiser puts their money where their mouth is. And occasionally puts an ad writer under their Volvo. When you're under the influence. I'm Terry O'Reilly. This episode was recorded in the Terrestream Airstream Mobile Recording Studio. Producer, Debbie O'Reilly. Sound engineer, Jeff Devine. Under the Influence theme by Casey Pick, Jeremiah Pick, and James Ayton. Tunes provided by APM Music. 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See you next time.
1: Hi, this is Maureen Hutchison from St. Albert, Alberta. Fun fact, one day, a company executive was playing with a new glue his company had developed and couldn't believe how quickly it worked. He yelled, "This is some crazy glue." The name stuck.
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9: 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Keeping everyone updated with the right information is essential. But

school. Like, okay, let's try. When we came here, first thing that we did, so we found an wrestling group on Facebook, Red, yeah, and bring him there. So that's how.

0: Polaris Long List is out now, and that song came from one of this year's 40 nominees on the long list from her album No Lube So Rude. That's the Toronto-born and Berlin-based artist Peach. Song is called Grip. The news is coming up next.
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5: If you haven't heard of Diljit Dosanjh yet, you will. He's a Punjabi singer and actor who became the first Punjabi artist to play Coachella, to sell out Madison Square Garden. He'll be here to tell you his incredible origin story and will break down why his outfit at the Met Gala made so much news around the world.
6: From CBC News, The World This Hour, I'm Arshin Shamila. Canada will uphold a ban on oil tankers off British Columbia's north coast. That will make it harder for Alberta to advance any pipeline routes that run through northern BC. That promise is a part of a multi-billion dollar agreement between BC and the federal government. BC Premier David Eby.
7: There is no way

very, very muddy communication in all of these issues, whether or not it was the Innu Nations exhibition, healthcare, and now, of course, we're into the heavy fire season. And you know what? We need to make sure that people are

0: There have been people who have been warned and cautioned, but nobody, to my knowledge, has been charged.
1: So what happens if a member is charged? What exactly will NCC do?
0: Well, NCC will defend its members.

0: afraid.
1: It's a really deceptive song because it sounds impersonal. It sounds emotional but impersonal, almost like an anthem. But it's a very personal song, and that's, I think, what I connected to, was the intensity of the personal vision that Stan was relaying.
0: Seek

50 years. Bottles, and we could see parts of furniture. We could see collapsed partitions, ceramics. We could see one of the really striking objects that we observed during the first dive was a seaman's chest in the bow area of the vessel. And this was divided in two. So this would have held